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Makes you sit up and take notice, doesn't it? Aaron Copland's Fanfare for the Common Man seemed like the perfect way to begin our program of live and lively performances that touch upon the many aspects that make the art of the pipe organ in our United States so remarkable. Notable players, composers, arrangers, and organ builders, too. Today, in addition to that brilliant fanfare trumpet, you're going to have the opportunity to hear an extraordinary theater organ installed in a company warehouse, plus a splendid suite for organ and brass, included here to celebrate its instrument's 25th anniversary, and sounds from the world's largest pipe organ, heard in free noontime concerts Monday through Friday at Boardwalk Hall in Atlantic City, but heard here on this program. So stay with me. I'm Michael Barone, inviting you to come along for some good times with Americans in Concert on Pipe Dreams today from American Public Media.

Pipe Dreams is supported in loving memory of Lucinda and Wesley Dudley by their family, with additional support from Walter McCarthy, Clara Euland, and the Greystone Foundation, from Ed and Wanda Eichler, and from the Muller Pipe Organ Company of Dayton, Ohio, and Patrick J. Murphy and Associates Incorporated of Stowe, Pennsylvania. They're members of APOBA, the Associated Pipe Organ Builders of America, which is a collaborative of designers, creators, and maintainers of pipe organs found in religious and educational institutions, concert halls, and residences throughout the United States and beyond. An APOBA resource guide and member prospectus is available at apoba.com. Okay, let's take a drive to the shore and Atlantic City's Boardwalk Hall.

It really is by amazing grace and the determined labors of members of the Historic Organ Restoration Committee crew that that instrument sounds at all, let alone as good as it does today, with only 65% of its 33,112 pipes playing. That means that 21,552 pipes are up to speed. And surely that's bigger than the majority of pipe organs, times two. We're at Boardwalk Hall in Atlantic City, New Jersey, in case you were wondering. The mammoth Midmer Losch pipe organ, the world's largest musical instrument, which can be heard regularly during the summer months, surely. Free noontime concerts take place Monday through Friday. You can also tour the insides of the organ if you pre-register for a 10 a.m. curator's concert. Information is at boardwalkorgans.org. Thanks to that performance by Isabel Izawu, who is a student of Alan Morrison at the Curtis Institute and at present is serving as interim organist at St. Paul's K Street in Washington, D.C. Clearly a capable young musician. Rudy Lucenti was young once, bless his heart, and he's up next at the 7-manual Midmer Losch console with something a bit more serene. This is an arioso by Daniel Gothrop.

And Arioso by Daniel Gothrop, played by longtime Wanamaker organ assistant Rudy Lucenti, exploring some of the quieter registers on the Midmer Losh pipe organ at Atlantic City's Boardwalk Hall, proving, as is always easily done, that huge organs can evoke quiet poetry, too. And I love how nearly every phrase seemed to feature a different registration, deft maneuvering of the many, many combination possibilities on this huge instrument. And next, a suite from the film score that Alan Menken wrote for the Disney classic Aladdin, worked out in a colorful detail here by our soloist Thomas Gaynor. Ready to polish your lamp, folks? Here we go.

The classical WMHT stream is made possible by you and by Godfrey Financial Associates, a fiduciary woman-owned wealth management firm.

We've been reliving Aladdin's tale with the genie, the evil sorcerer Jafar, and of course the beautiful Princess Jasmine. A suite there from Alan Menken's music for the Disney film Aladdin, Thomas Gaynor, our soloist. His performance recorded during last summer's concert season. He was playing, of course, the Midmer Losh pipe organ at Boardwalk Hall in Atlantic City. Tom's assistant organist and choirmaster at St. Mark's Church in Center City, Philadelphia, and also an adjunct professor of organ at Westminster Choir College. Should you be in the vicinity of Atlantic City, know that this amazing instrument is played by a variety of young talent in free noontime concerts Monday through Friday. The possibility also of a curator's tour, taking you into the shop and even inside the organ as well. You need to pre-register for that, but it is free, and information is at boardwalkorgans.org. And I look forward to taking a visit down to Atlantic City later in the season. Not nearly so large, but big by theater organ standards, is the custom-built instrument in one of the warehouse buildings of the lip balm company, Karma Labs, in Franklin, Wisconsin, just outside Milwaukee. It sets a record at 90 ranks, some of which make it appropriate for playing orchestral repertoire, and that's the case here. Dave Wickerham, performing for the American Theater Organ Society last summer, made this recording of the slow movement from the Romantic Symphony, number 2, by Howard Hanson. From the richness of its tone, you probably could guess that this organ combines both Wurlitzer and Kimball pipework, and the effect is, in my opinion, quite spellbinding. Enjoy music of Howard Hanson, played by Dave Wickerham at Karma Labs.

It's marked Slowly with Tenderness, Andante con Tenerezza. And that's what Dave Wickerham has delivered for us, exploring the orchestral side of the custom Wurlitzer Kimball pipe organ at the Karma Labs warehouse in Franklin, Wisconsin. Instrument showcased there for the American Theater Organ Society. It's presented somewhat regularly in public concerts. You should check with folks at Karma Labs for more details. Thanks to Stephen Ashley for providing audio for our broadcast on Pipe Dreams today. You can learn more about the Karma Labs organ and the big boy at Boardwalk Hall, too, plus background on our performers and music that they're playing. It's all on our program page at pipedreams.org. I'm Michael Barone. We have more Americans in concerts as we continue here with Pipe Dreams from American Public Media. And a reliable presence in the central Georgia area is the organ series at Spivey Hall on the graceful campus of Clayton State University in Morrow, Georgia, 15 miles south of Atlanta. Emily Spivey, who herself was a fine church organist and a close friend of Virgil Fox's, made possible this gorgeous and intimate 400-seat recital hall. And its main feature is a 79-rank Rafati pipe organ, which is heard regularly and has been since its installation in 1992. How to describe it? Well, it is elegant in visuals. You can check that out on our webpage. But it also makes its presence known.

We teased you with that at the top of our program, and there it is in its entirety. From a concert at Spivey Hall in Morrow, Georgia, that was Aaron Copland's Fanfare for the Common Man, an extraction from Copland's Third Orchestral Symphony. Will Boothoed played for us. He's a pianist, organist, composer, and conductor, equally conversant in the gospel tradition, too, but he was there letting the Anshamad trumpet, which juts out from the center of the Spivey Hall Rafati organ case, do its thing. And he wears his composer hat next, teaming up with another Atlanta organist, Keita Wright Kaufman, for an organ duet titled Refractions. It's kind of fun to hear the extra textures that a two-person team can extract from an instrument. This is a light-hearted piece, ultimately, and does live up to its title. Again, in concert at Spivey Hall in Morrow, Georgia, an organ duet by one of our performers, Will Boothoed. This is Refractions.

some engaging new music in concerts, probably even more interesting and entertaining to watch because there were two performers at the console. That was a score titled Refractions by Will Boothoed, played on the Rafati organ at Spivey Hall by the composer and his Atlanta colleague, Kata Wright Kaufman, who is the chapel organist for the Candler School of Theology at Emory University and also Associate Director of Music at Glenn Memorial United Methodist Church on campus. Kata and Will team up again. I think the opportunities for extracting the most from an instrument with two hands and two feet will be quite obvious in our next selection. Probably no modern film score has generated more attention or proven to be more memorable than that that John Williams wrote for the first of the Star Wars cinema epics. You'll likely recognize the emblematic main theme, Princess Leia's theme, the Imperial March, and the throne room and end title music, too. So hang on again. That Anshamad trumpet is going to get plenty of play here, as Will Boothoed and Kata Wright Kaufman together pull out all the stops for this duet performance from Spivey Hall, a suite from Star Wars. Hang on. Here we go into hyperdrive.

And the good guys win in the end. Isn't that what we expect? Listening to the Star Wars suite, music by John Williams, adapted for organ duet by Will Boutaud, performed by him and Keita Wright-Kaufman in an Atlanta Organists Showcase concert featuring the Rafati organ at Spivey Hall, which is the intimate Jewel Recital Hall on the campus of Clayton State University in Morrow, Georgia. Alan Morrison, artist in residence there. He'll be joined by friends and colleagues Peter Richard Conti and Kimberly Marshall for the 26-27 organ recital series at Spivey. It's a venue that also hosts an extraordinary variety of soloists, ensembles, and choirs, and you might want to check it out if you're in the area. Find out more details about next season's Spivey concerts, about the Rafati organ there, and about the other instruments that have been featured in our program this hour. Listening to Americans in Concert today. More information on our program page, 2630. 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They are members of APOBA, the Associated Pipe Organ Builders of America, which is a collaborative of designers, creators, and maintainers of pipe organs found in religious and educational institutions, concert halls, and residences throughout the United States and beyond. An APOBA resource guide and member prospectus is available at apoba.com. Associate producer is Daniel Nass. Michael DeMarc is our technical director. And in most markets, we do continue with the second hour, but if that's not the case where you're listening, you can access the additional programming available at pipedreams.org. Meanwhile, I hope you've enjoyed the music that we've featured here and that you'll stay tuned for more fine listening.

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Welcome back to our program of Americans in Concert here on American Public Media's Pipe Dreams. In this hour, concert performances by some of my colleagues in Minnesota, members of the Twin Cities chapter of the American Guild of Organists. What you just heard was from an event recorded back in 2012. That was a fanfare in G minor by Emma Louise Ashford. She lived from 1850 to 1930 and was a rather significant fixture in the turn-of-the-century music scene in Nashville, though she didn't write country music. And she's been terribly overlooked, though there are over 600 compositions to her credit, and many anthems and over 100 works for organ were published during her lifetime. Thanks to Diana Lee Lucker, our performer there, who played on the 72-rank Charles Hendrickson instrument built for her at Wayzata Community Church. The instrument's still doing fine, but sadly both Charles and Diana Lee are no longer with us. So something of a memorial here. Music by another overlooked American woman composer, Sharon Elergy Rogers, will be played also on the Wayzata organ. This performance by Carolyn Diamond, it was Ms. Rogers' Solera Toccata that Carolyn played, and it is truly hot stuff.

Enjoying more Americans in Concert here. That was the Solera Toccata by Sharon Ellergy Rogers. Carolyn Diamond played on the Hendrickson organ at Wayzata Community Church in Minnesota. The piece is something a bit out of the ordinary there. Definitely, it's worth looking up more about Sharon Ellergy Rogers and Emma Louise Ashford, I think. It's on your time, of course. As we continue here, about a decade ago, our Minnesota Twin Cities chapter sponsored a composition competition. And the winner of that was a young woman named Brenda Portman of Cincinnati, who up to that point had focused on her career as a recitalist and church musician. But I think winning the TCAGO competition encouraged her to think about her art as a composer. And over the past 10 years, Brenda has been really very prolific, responding to many commissions, too. Her Psalm Sonata number 1, for instance, was on Pipe Dreams just a few weeks ago. But this little next item is kind of where things got their start. David Jenkins plays on the 69-rank 1988 Austin organ at Our Lady of Grace Catholic Church in Edina. This is The Elegy from 2016 by Brenda Portman.

in concert at Our Lady of Grace Catholic Church in Edina. David Jenkins, former dean of our Twin Cities AGO chapter and emeritus professor now at the University of St. Thomas, was our featured performer playing the prize-winning elegy from 2016 by Brenda Portman. And to continue in the reflective mode, so to speak, here is another elegy recently composed by Minneapolis musician Samuel Bachman. The performance is one I recorded just a few months ago by Damon Spritzer, who was in concert at St. John's Benedictine Abbey Church in Collegeville, Minnesota, an environment in which I sort of got my beginnings as a recording engineer. This piece references the hymn Abide With Me, and also the Dies Irae and the opening chant from the Gregorian Requiem Mass. And you might listen to those references as the sounds of the Abbey's Holtkamp Posse pipe organ waft over you. Elegy by Samuel Bachman.

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a nearly brand new work there, Elegy, by Minnesota composer Samuel Bachman. Damon Spritzer played it in concert at St. John's Abbey Church in Collegeville, Minnesota, back in March. Its Minnesota premiere, she had performed it for the very first time in New York City during the local AGO chapter's President's Day conference, just a few weeks before her appearance in Minnesota. You can access the score on the composer's website and find more information about Samuel Bachman and about the Abbey instruments and about Damon Spritzer and about the other organs, composers, and artists that we're featuring here. It's all at pipedreams.org. This is program 2630. And unless you need a reminder, I'm Michael Barone. Very happy to have you listening today. With Americans in Concerts, Minnesotans, actually, in this hour, here on Pipe Dreams from American Public Media. And as part of the inaugural series celebrating the then-new 67-rank Lively Fulcher pipe organ at St. Olaf Catholic Church in downtown Minneapolis, guest soloist on that occasion, Jonathan Biggers, chose to play a suite for organ, brass, and percussion. California composer Craig Phillips had written it. It was premiered at regional AGO conventions back in 2001 in Binghamton, New York, and San Diego, California. And the piece was repeated at the AGO's national convention in Philadelphia in 2002, the same year that this Minneapolis performance took place. The work in three movements, Prelude, Cantilene, and Toccata, and the instrumental ensemble is led by Kenneth Freed. Jonathan Biggers is soloist, and I think you're going to enjoy this quite a bit. This is the suite for organ, brass, and percussion by Craig Phillips.

Some celebratory music from St. Olaf Catholic Church in Minneapolis. That was the Suite for Organ, Brass, and Percussion. It's three movements, Preludes, Cantilene, and Toccata. The work composed by California musician Craig Phillips, a prolific and well-loved composer in the years since the premiere of this back in 2001 and 2002. Our performance from the Pipe Dreams archive of that latter year, originally broadcast in October 2003, and it featured a brass and percussion ensemble led by Kenneth Freed, the organ solo played by Jonathan Biggers. The work, as I said, had been premiered at the American Guild of Organists regional conventions in New York and California, and the Minneapolis concert celebrated the installation of the then-new 67-rank Lively Fulcher pipe organ at St. Olaf Catholic Church, which instrument observes its 25th anniversary this year, and we are observing that anniversary in this broadcast. And also honor the memories of soloist Jonathan Biggers and conductor Kenneth Freed, who sadly are no longer with us. Nor is, sadly, Dr. Edward Berryman, a notable and I dare say also noble figure in the Twin Cities music scene. He taught at McAllister College and the University of Minnesota, and first was organist at St. Mark's Cathedral and, for the most part of his career, at Westminster Presbyterian Church in the heart of downtown Minneapolis. And in an era when the neo-Baroque style was in the ascendancy, Ed persisted with his unique brand of expressive and dynamic playing. You get a real sense of the man listening to this recording, an emotive improvisation that he performed in a concert at the Cathedral of St. Paul. This cathedral, the largest church building in the entire state, has two instruments, the 1963 Aeolian Skinner, which is the focus of this recording, is in the West End Gallery, but the opposite end of the church finds a 1927 Skinner organ in the sanctuary. And it is on the sanctuary organ that this marvelous, magical improvisation by Edward Berryman begins.

I like to say that that was out of his mind, as surely that is where the music came from, created in the space, in the moment, June 17th, 1975. A bit of history to which we've been listening. A performance by the late Dr. Edward Berryman, a free improvisation, recorded in concert at the Cathedral of St. Paul in Minnesota. His imagination enlivening the room with the sounds of the 1963 Aeolian Skinner Gallery organ and the 1927 E.M. Skinner Sanctuary organ, which were recorded quite beautifully by William F. Lund. Thank you, Bill, for capturing a bit of magic for us to savor more than half a century after the fact. Well, we have been highlighting Americans in concerts, Minnesotans in this hour. Some very recent performances were featured, but also some treats from the archive. And you can find details of all of them with links to more information at pipedreams.org. This is program 2630. 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Murphy and Associates, Incorporated of Stowe, Pennsylvania, who are members of APOBA, the Associated Pipe Organ Builders of America, which is a collaborative of designers, creators, and maintainers of pipe organs found in religious and educational institutions, concert halls, and residences throughout the United States and beyond. 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Daniel Nass is associate producer. Michael DeMarc is our technical director today. 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
2: 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Fabio Biondi plays Vivaldi's Concerto in D.

Vivaldi's Rom 171 there on WMHT, the Violin Concerto in D Major, featuring Venetian violinist Fabio Biondi with his group Europa Galante.

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0: Sometimes life imitates art. Hector Berlioz fell in love with an actress, Harriet Smithson, when he saw her play Ophelia in a production of Hamlet. She ignored his overtures toward her, though, and brokenhearted, he took an opium trip, like you do, and wrote a program symphony about a composer who, brokenhearted from unrequited love, goes on an opium trip. Wait, it gets weirder. After hearing the work, Berlioz's Symphony Fantastique, Smithson agreed to meet the composer and eventually marry him. In the end, it didn't work out. Can't imagine why. 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
0: Music of Tommaso Albinoni now, the Sonata for Five in A, Opus 2, Number 3. Raymond Leppard leads the English Chamber Orchestra.

The Sonata in 5 in A, Opus 2, Number 3 of Tommaso Albinoni. 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

It's classic Tchaikovsky next, his famous Marsch Slav, written to benefit wounded Serbian soldiers in their battle with the Turks, with the Ottoman Empire in 1876, in this performance on WMHT from the London Symphony. Andre Previn conducts.

0: Tchaikovsky's wonderful Marsh Slav of 1876. That was Andre Previn on WMHT conducting the London Symphony Orchestra.
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0: So great. Andres Segovia next on WMHT, the Spanish guitarist responsible for commissioning so many guitar composers of the 20th century. This among them, Federico Moreno Choroba, two of the castles of Spain.

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0: Torilla and Alcaniz, two of the castles of Spain, by Federico Moreno Toroba, played there by the Derica T on WMHT, the great Andres Segovia.
1: Sometimes it takes a while to find your calling. Not everyone starts at 5 years old like Mozart or Mendelssohn. Some of us wander through the world for quite a while, trying this or that, like Franz Berwald. Never heard of him? He started out as an orthopedist. Eventually, he managed a sawmill and later on a glass factory. In fact, Franz Berwald was long dead before most folks even realized he was a composer. But he wrote marvelous music like this, a violin concerto by the only orthopedist sawmill glass factory manager in 19th century Sweden, Franz Berwald. 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

The Russian count was having trouble sleeping, so he tasked his court musician, the young Johann Gottlieb Goldberg, with composing a work to help him catch a few Z's. On a court visit to Germany, Goldberg took some music lessons from the great Johann Sebastian Bach and requested some help. 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
1: 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And you'll know why right away. Here is Jane Glover and the Royal Philharmonic, WMHT.

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0: The last of those Albinoni oboe concertos, opus 9, number 12 in D major, performed there on WMHT by I Mozici with soloists Heinz Holliger and Maurice Borg.
1: Dietrich Buxtehude. 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Buxtehude. 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I'm Chris Wink. 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
0: Let's have some Brahms next on WMHT, the glorious rondo finale of his A major serenade.

0: Bernstein conducting Brahms. That was the Rondo finale of the Brahms Serenade No. 2, the A major. Bernstein recorded there at the helm of the New York Philharmonic in April 1960.
1: The stepdaughter of Johann Strauss Jr. once asked Johannes Brahms to autograph her fan. He obliged by writing a few notes of the Blue Danube Waltz, followed by the words, "Unfortunately, not by Johannes Brahms." Great music and the stories behind it. 24/7 at your classical companion, 89.1 WMHT FM Schenectady, 88.7 WRHV FM Poughkeepsie, WMHT HD, and streaming online at classicalwmht.org.

0: The Philadelphia Orchestra captures the hearts and imaginations of its audiences. Every summer, they bring iconic works to life alongside exciting premieres and the best and brightest soloists and guest conductors. It's the perfect evening under the stars at SPAC this summer, August 5th through 22nd, with Brian Stokes Mitchell, a Tchaikovsky spectacular, Josh Groban, and more. The Philadelphia Orchestra, part of the Classical Summer at the Saratoga Performing Arts Center, sponsored in part by WMHT.
1: Here's Tchaikovsky's tribute to his favorite composer next on WMHT, Wolfgang Amadeus Mozart. 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Here's Mozartiana of 1884, the Orchestral Suite No. 4 in G major, performed here by the New Philharmonia Orchestra.

0: Tchaikovsky's Mozartiana, his suite number 4 in G of 1884. Antal Dorati conducting there with the New Philharmonia Orchestra.
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0: the BBC Symphony Orchestra and conductor Leonard Bernstein. It's one movement, the Nimrod Movement, from Edward Elgar's Enigma Variations.
1: And into the 20th century, next on WMHT with that shimmering tintinnabulation style by Estonian composer Avo Pärt, writing his famous Fratres for various combinations of instruments in 1977. We're going to hear this version, number 6 for orchestra. Franz Walter Moerst conducts.

0: Fratres, the famous Avo patch, originally composed 1977. Their version on WMHT for orchestra, obviously, with Franz Walter Most conducting the London Phil.
1: Johnny and Joe had a band, one of the best of the 60s, the 1860s. Joe was the leader. Johnny became his assistant. But arguments came over whose music they were going to play and how things were going to work. At the end of five tumultuous years, they split. Johnny, or Johann Strauss Sr., well, he formed his own band. Joe was Joseph Lanner, who continued to play with his orchestra. The two great talents were now forever enemies. Great music of Joseph Lanner, Johann Strauss Sr., and all your other favorites and the stories behind it, 24/7 at your classical companion, 89.1 WMHT-FM Schenectady, 88.7 WRHV-FM Poughkeepsie, WMHT-HD, and streaming online at classicalwmht.org.
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0: Symphonic Sonata from Baroque Paris, the Opus 3, number 1, of Jean-Joseph Cazenet de Mondeville, the protégé of Madame de la Pompadour. There's a name. Mark Minkowski in that recording on WMHT, conducting his Musicians of the Louvre.
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0: Eric Satie there on WMHT and Debussy's orchestration, the Gymnopédie numbers 1 and 3 from Neville Mariner and the Academy of St. Martin in the Fields.
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0: When he wrote that music, Beethoven was feeling really good. 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
2: 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His father used to serenade him to sleep as a baby with this. Isn't that a lovely image? The French horn. Barry Tuckwell plays Strauss's introduction, theme, and variations with Ashkenazy on piano.

0: introduction theme and variations for French horn by Richard Strauss. He wrote that for his father, Franz, the greatest horn player in all of Germany. Their performance on WMHT from the great Barry Tuckwell with Ashkenazi, Vladimir Ashkenazi on piano.
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If you've ever left your phone in an Uber, you might have some understanding of how Tchaikovsky felt after his carriage ride to Moscow. In an effort to score a ride, he and his brother told a postmaster that he was a Russian prince and gentleman of the emperor's bedchamber. So the postmaster let them ride along with him. But as he settled into his hotel at their first stop, he realized his luggage, which included sketches for his second symphony, was missing. He was afraid the postmaster had opened it to learn the truth, so he sent someone to get it. But the postmaster would only release the luggage to the prince himself. 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

0: Music from the early French courts. The Henry II might have known that. The Second Estampie Royale with Frederick Rantz and Early Music New York.
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Clarinetist Anthony McGill now joins the Catalyst Quartet for music of London-born composer Samuel Coleridge Taylor. Born in 1875, this, written when he was just 20 years old, the Clarinet Quintet in F-sharp minor, Opus 10, WMHT.

0: Anthony McGill, the clarinetist with the Catalyst Quartet, the Clarinet Quintet in F-sharp minor, Opus 10 of Samuel Coleridge Taylor, just 20 years old when he wrote that music in 1895. 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

0: Trio Celesti, with the music of Paul Schoenfeld, who passed away in 2024 at the age of 77. 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
1: Peter was recovering from the disastrous failure of his marriage. He went off to Switzerland to heal and regroup. The marriage was a sham anyway, but in 1878, he still wasn't able to live openly as a gay man. He was resting in Switzerland and composed a deeply emotional work. The work became a staple of the violin repertoire, but at the time, one critic called it odorously Russian, claiming it brought audiences face to face with the revolting thought that music can exist which stinks to the ear. Well, nobody remembers the critic, but people have been enjoying Tchaikovsky's violin concerto for generations. 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

The young Dutch recorder virtuoso Lucy Horsch playing Vivaldi. 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

0: The Romantic, the Symphony No. 2 of American Howard Hanson. 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
1: A lovely Brahms slow movement for you next. This is the closest that he ever came to writing a cello concerto.

from the Brahms Double Concerto for Violin and Cello. That was the slow movement performed by Yo-Yo Ma with the violinist of the Chicago Symphony on WMHT, Claudio Abbado conducting.

0: Sure, these days everyone knows Johann Sebastian Bach, right? And of course his sons Carl and Johann Christian come to mind. You might even pull the names Wilhelm Friedemann and Johann Christoph Friedrich out of your memory banks. Great musicians, maybe not as famous as their dad or some of their brothers. But the Bach family tree was ripe with talent even before Johann Sebastian. The most famous pre-Johann Sebastian Bach was an older cousin, Johann Christoph. J.S. described him as the profound composer. 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

Music from St. Mark's in Venice by Giovanni Gabrieli. 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

Beethoven. 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Spiriting you off to the court of the Sun King. Next, none other than Louis XIV at Versailles, where his harpsichordist was none other than a teenage girl, Elisabeth Jacquet de la Guerre. We're going to hear her G minor chamber sonata number 4.

Daniela Dolci directing Musica Fiorita in the G minor chamber sonata number 4 by the Sun King's harpsichordist Elisabeth Jacquet de la Guerre, teenage girl on WMHT.

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4: Regina was a tiny and delicate little girl, features that earned her the nickname Dolly. Her mother was a talented French singer, Emma Bardac. She was married to a powerful banker, but for years she carried on an affair with composer Gabriel Fauré. Fauré was fond of Bardac's daughter, Dolly. Rumors swirled for years that he might be her actual father. He wrote little pieces of music for her to celebrate special occasions in her life. I'm Mary Darcy, and this hour on WMHT, we'll hear a suite Fauré later composed based on those works, his Dolly Suite. First, we'll check in on the news from the folks at NPR. Be right back.
5: Live from NPR News in New York City, I'm Dua Lisa Kowtow. President Trump backed out of threats to unleash another round of heavy strikes on Iran over the weekend. On Wednesday, he said the U.S. would be, quote, hitting them very hard, but by Saturday night, he called the strikes off. NPR's Hadil Al-Shalchi reports.
6: Speaking to reporters on Sunday, President Trump said Gulf leaders, including Saudi Arabia's Crown Prince Mohammed bin Salman, convinced him to call off strikes against Iran over the weekend.
7: But when the allies asked to call it off, you got to sort of say, well, let's see. And the reason they asked is I think there's a deal.
6: He said that the, quote, perimeters of a deal were reached, but no details were provided, and Iran has not commented on Trump's statement. Iran's foreign minister said he had conducted a number of calls with mediator Pakistan and Turkey and Saudi Arabia. Oil prices dropped yesterday after Trump's announcement that he'd hold off on those strikes. Hadil Al-Shalchi, NPR News, Istanbul.
5: Ohio Republican Congressman Max Miller says he's not dropping out of his re-election race following accusations of domestic abuse by his ex-wife, who is the daughter of Ohio's U.S. Senator Bernie Moreno. In a live stream on his official social media, Miller denies the allegations that he physically abused his former spouse and two-year-old daughter.
8: Family court disputes are often emotional, painful, and deeply personal. And unfortunately, anyone who has lived through a contested custody case knows it is not uncommon for exaggerated, even entirely baseless allegations of abuse to surface in exactly this setting as leverage.
5: His ex-father-in-law, Senator Moreno, on Sunday said in a statement that Miller should not serve in Congress, adding, quote, I believe Max Miller needs to seek professional help. European Union plans to meet this week over the crisis that unfolded in Ceuta, Spain, days ago, when tens of thousands of migrants rushed in from Morocco. From Brussels, Terry Schultz reports the incident has exacerbated deep divisions on migration.
9: EU ambassadors will hold a video conference as the bloc grapples with deep differences of opinion on how to respond to the sudden surge of migrants rushing through the land and sea borders between Morocco and the Spanish exclave of Ceuta. 22 prime ministers asked for the meeting of ministers in a letter to EU leaders calling for a strengthening of resolve and measures to combat what they termed uncontrolled mass crossings and the instrumentalization of migration. Spanish Prime Minister Pedro Sanchez has written Brussels a letter of his own criticizing those who called for Spain to be suspended from the EU agreement on passport-free travel. Sanchez noted not one of the unauthorized migrants made it through Spain, and almost all were quickly returned. For NPR News, I'm Terry Schultz in Brussels.
5: Stocks in Europe climbed after attacks by U.S. horses were called off. Asian shares were mixed. You're listening to NPR News from New York City. Police in Twin Falls, Idaho, have identified the suspect in Saturday's mass shooting that left at least three people dead and seven others injured at a fast food restaurant. Boise State Public Radio's James Dawson reports.
10: Police say the gunman was 24-year-old Chad Williams, who opened fire at an In-N-Out Burger at about 2:30 Saturday afternoon before dying from a self-inflicted gunshot wound. Speaking at a press conference, Twin Falls County Sheriff Jack Johnson praised a local resident and an off-duty state trooper who shot back at Williams.
11: These people are true heroes in our community, and their actions diverted the shooter and no doubt saved many lives.
10: In-N-Out issued a statement confirming one of the dead worked at the restaurant. Identities of the victims have not been released. Several of those injured are still being treated at a local hospital. For NPR News, I'm James Dawson in Boise.
5: In Pakistan, officials are now working to identify the bodies of a 10-member expedition that was buried in an avalanche on Broad Peak since Friday. Rescuers had initially found only four bodies and recovered just three because of extreme winter weather. By Sunday, the remains of all the climbers were recovered, including Nepali and British mountaineer Nirmal Purja, best known as Nims Dai of the Netflix documentary 14 Peaks, Nothing is Impossible. China's Wang Zhong, who conquered 10 of the world's 14 highest peaks, and Mallory Guise of San Antonio, Texas. It was her first attempt at climbing an 8,000-meter summit. This is NPR News.
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4: Good morning. Welcome to Monday, the first one in August. Hope you're keeping cool. Mary Darcy with you, your classical companion here at WMHT. Excited for another month of musical mornings with you. Later on this hour, we'll hear the beautiful suite made up of music Gabrielle Fauré composed for a little girl named Dolly. Opera first from Tchaikovsky, though, performed by violinist Janine Janssen and pianist Antonio Pompano. From Eugene Onegin, this is Lenski's Aria.

Lenski's aria from Tchaikovsky's opera Eugene Onegin. Janine Janssen, the violinist, there with Antonio Pompidou at the piano, from a really fun album that Janssen released a few years ago where she plays a dozen different Stradivarius violins. They made a documentary about the making of the album called Janine Janssen Falling for Stradivari, where she explores each of the instruments and what they can do. Foray's Dolly Suite still to come this hour on WMHT. Looking forward to that. First, let's check out Robert Schumann's first attempt at a piano trio. The Lee Trio performs his fantasy pieces.

0: The Lee Trio performing Robert Schumann's Fantasy Pieces, Opus 88. A suite of music composed for a little girl named Dolly on the way by Gabrielle Fauré, and music inspired by Olana founder Frederick Church. That's next on WMHT.
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0: Before Frederick Church founded Olana, he became quite friendly with composer George William Warren and with the composer and pianist Louis Moreau Gottschalk. I'm Mary Darcy, your classical companion here at WMHT, with music inspired by that friendship and by Frederick Church's painting The Andes, a painting that hangs in the Metropolitan Museum of Art today. This work was composed by Warren. It was premiered in New York City in 1863 by Louis Moreau Gottschalk. Ivan Davis performs the Andes March di Bravura.

The Andes, March de Bravura, March of Brilliance, composed in 1863 by George William Warren, inspired by a painting of the Andes by his friend Frederick Church, that Frederick Church of Olana fame. You heard Ivan Davis on WMHT. A concerto grosso for you now from the father of the form, Arcangelo Corelli.

I Celesti Italiani performing the Concerto Grosso No. 2 in F, Opus 6 of Arcangelo Corelli. News from NPR on the way in just a couple of minutes here on WMHT. First, though, a suite made up of little works that Gabrielle Fauré composed for a little girl named Dolly, the daughter of his mistress, the singer Emma Bardach. He wrote small works of music to mark special occasions in the child's life. Later on, he put them all together. Seiji Ozawa leads the Boston Symphony in the Dolly Suite.

0: Music composed for a little girl named Regina Bardak, whose tiny and delicate features led to her nickname, Dolly. She was the daughter of Gabrielle Fauré's longtime mistress, the singer Emma Bardak. And for years, there were rumors, not believed to be true now, that the child was actually Fauré's daughter. Seiji Ozawa led the Boston Symphony in the Dolly Suite. A favorite on the way in the next hour from Johann Sebastian Bach. Yo-Yo Ma joins us for a few movements from the Cello Suite No. 1 in G. That's worth sticking around for right there, right? We'll also hear the lovely Gondolier song from Jacques Offenbach's Tales of Hoffmann. And we're off to the Grand Canyon with music of Ferdy Grofe. First, though, let's check in on the news from the folks at NPR. That's coming up in just a moment here on WMHT.
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5: Live from NPR News in New York City, I'm Doahli Saikautau. Acting Attorney General Todd Blanche has rescinded an order for an $1.8 billion anti-weaponization fund. NPR's Claudia Grisales reports the fund was formed to compensate President Trump's allies and rioters at the January 6th attack.
6: Blanche rescinded the $1.8 billion anti-weaponization fund in writing to address concerns holding up President Trump's nominee for attorney general before a Senate panel. Two Republican senators in their final terms, John Cornyn of Texas and Tom Tillis of North Carolina, wanted written assurances the fund was dead before moving forward with Blanche's nomination on the Senate Judiciary Committee. With the rescindment, Blanche said he was formalizing in writing his testimony before the committee that the fund would not move forward. He said no members were appointed to direct the fund, no funds were transferred, and no claims were paid. The rescindment could clear the way to advance Blanche's nomination to the Senate floor. Claudia DeSales, NPR News.
5: In Michigan, voters will soon be choosing between four-term Congresswoman Haley Stevens, a moderate, and Dr. Abdul Al-Sayed, a progressive candidate and former public health official. NPR's Tamara Keith reports on the closely watched Democratic race in the Purple State.
7: It's a true swing state, and Democrats really need to hang on to that seat, currently held by a retiring Democrat, if they want a chance of gaining control of the Senate. The primary matchup really reflects something Democrats have been wrestling with at least since 2016. Who can win, a populist progressive or a moderate favored by the Democratic establishment?
5: Establishment Democrats say for swing voters, nominating El-Sayed is too much of a risk because some of the positions that he's taken could be painted as extreme. But those in the insurgent wing of the party say playing it safe is the real electability problem. Japan's currency, the yen, jumped against the dollar after a rare joint intervention by the U.S. and Japan last Friday. NPR's Anthony Kuhn reports.
8: Finance Minister Satsuki Katayama said that the U.S. and Japan worked together to sell dollars and buy yen last Friday to curb volatility in financial markets. The move helped the yen to bounce back from its lowest level against the dollar in nearly 40 years. President Trump told reporters that the U.S. was sending a signal of friendship as Japan wanted U.S. help. A stronger yen helps Japan by making imported food and fuel less expensive and helps the U.S. by easing pressure on Japan to sell U.S. dollar assets, which could indirectly affect U.S. interest rates. Trump quipped that Japan has been good to the U.S., with the exception of its surprise attack on Pearl Harbor in 1941. Anthony Kuhn, NPR News.
5: Stocks in Europe climbed after attacks by U.S. forces were called off this weekend. This is NPR News. The federal government has released a new plan for managing the Colorado River. It sets a 10-year framework for sharing the shrinking water supply, as Alex Hager of member station KGZZ reports.
9: After long failed negotiations, the new plan would force policymakers back to the table every 2 years to adjust the rules. Some water experts say that could make it hard to create long-lasting changes that are needed in response to drought and climate change. Elizabeth Cobley researches the river at the University of Nevada, Reno.
10: I'm not very confident that there's a lot in here that would get us beyond the sort of challenges we've seen over the last couple of years and this pattern of managing crisis to crisis that the basin has really been in lately.
9: Cobley says the 10-year plan adds some predictability to river management, and negotiators could use it as an opportunity to find new agreement. For NPR News, I'm Alex Hager in Phoenix.
5: Tens of thousands of migrants have now returned to Morocco from the Spanish territory of Ceuta. The Spanish government called in the military on Saturday when some 50 to 60,000 migrants overwhelmed border security in just days. Many swam using inflatable tires, and upon arrival, some told local media they had hoped to find jobs and better living conditions in Europe. Spanish health officials said they had treated more than 1,000 migrants injured along the coast. And at the weekend, the Spanish Civil Guard said it was working to identify at least 72 bodies found so far. I'm Dwahli Saikautel, NPR News in New York City.
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0: Good morning. Glad you could make the time for some music as we begin another week and another month together here at WMHT. Happy August. Some of my favorite music in the universe on the way for you. Yo-Yo Ma plays a few movements from Bach's Cello Suite number 1 in G. That's coming up shortly. First, though, a musical sunrise over the Grand Canyon from 20th century composer and arranger Ferdy Grofe. Sunrise from his Grand Canyon Suite.

Sunrise from Ferdy Groffé's Grand Canyon Suite. Groffé wrote a number of those geographic suites that musically take a listener to places like the Mississippi River, Niagara Falls, even the mighty Hudson. Gerard Schwartz led the Seattle Symphony on WMHT. Some of my very favorite music in the world for you now from Johann Sebastian Bach. Yo-Yo Ma performs the first, second, and fourth movements from Bach's Cello Suite No. 1 in G.

0: one of my absolute favorite performers, Yo-Yo Ma, performing the first, second, and fourth movements of the Cello Suite No. 1 in G, BWV 1007 of Johann Sebastian Bach. Take that, Monday, right? A musical homage on the way to the Shakespeare of Scandinavia and the gondolier song that you think of when you think of gondolier songs, which is often, I'm sure. The Barcarolle from Tales from Hoffmann, next on WMHT.
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0: Hurry up and stage my opera. I have not much time left, and my only wish is to attend the opening night. Jacques Offenbach sent that note to the director of his final opera, Tales of Hoffmann. Mary Darcy with you, your classical companion here at WMHT. Offenbach never saw Tales of Hoffmann fully produced. He died while working on it, with a copy of the score in his hand. The work was finally staged 4 months later, and it included this barcarolle, or boatman's song, the most famous one ever written.

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The barcarolle you think of when you think of a barcarolle, right? The gondolier song from Jacques Offenbach's final opera, Tales of Hoffmann, based on three stories by E.T.A. Hoffmann. A suite of dances now, composed in honor of the birth date of the Shakespeare of Scandinavia, a playwright named Ludvig Holberg. Edvard Grieg composed this for the 200th birth anniversary of Holberg. He was from Grieg's hometown in Norway. So Grieg was tapped to compose the Holberg Suite.

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News from NPR on the way in just a few minutes. First, the local favorite Eugenia Zukerman performs a flute sonata from early 19th century Danish composer Friedrich Kuhlau, his flute sonata in F.

0: The Flute Sonata in F of 18th century Danish composer Friedrich Kuhlau from a poor family. He lost his sight in his right eye as a child. His parents struggled to pay for music lessons for him, but he went on to become a central figure in Danish culture and history. Some Brahms intermezzi in the next hour, also a tick-tock of a Haydn symphony, and we'll go dancing with the youngest of the Strauss brothers, little Edward. First, though, we'll check in on the news from NPR. That's coming up in just a moment here on WMHT.
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3: Live from NPR News in New York City, I'm Duahli Saikautau. President Trump says talks with Iran will resume today after he backed out of threats to unleash another round of heavy strikes on Iran over the weekend. NPR's Hadil Al-Shalchi reports.
4: We're yet to hear about what the potential deal could look like, what those perimeters are. We haven't heard from the Iranians about the deal. We do know that over the weekend, Iran's foreign minister had a whole series of phone calls with Saudi Arabia, Turkey, and mediator Pakistan. He also told them that Iran will strike if it is attacked again. This has become a cyclical pattern. Trump threatens strikes, pulls back, saying a diplomatic solution has been reached, rinse and repeat.
3: NPR's Hadil Al-Shalchi reporting. Acting Attorney General Todd Blanche officially withdrew President Trump's $1.8 billion anti-weaponization fund last night. The controversial fund would have compensated Trump's political allies and possibly violent rioters who attacked police at the U.S. Capitol on January 6th of 2021. This year, far-left challengers have notched upset wins against Democratic incumbents in deep blue congressional districts. This week, we learn if it holds in the high-stakes Michigan Senate primary, as NPR's Tamara Keith reports.
5: Control of Congress is on the line in this race that mirrors a broader Democratic Party debate. Choose your fighter, a more moderate candidate backed by the party establishment or a populist progressive. Neera Tanden of the Center for American Progress is worried about the general election.
6: The question is, can they beat Republicans, which, you know, heretofore has been untested?
5: Adam Green is co-founder of the Progressive Change Campaign Committee.
7: We consider the Michigan Senate race ground zero in the battle for the soul of the Democratic Party and an important harbinger of what is possible in the general election.
5: He argues this is an outsider moment. Tamara Keith, NPR News.
3: In Arizona, temperatures reached a record 115 degrees on Sunday. From member station KJZZ, Catherine Davis-Young reports because of the heat, public cooling centers are seeing high demand.
8: At the First United Church of Christ in downtown Phoenix, cooling center staffers say lately there have been lines at the door before they even open in the mornings. Jonathan Nelson is one of the regulars.
9: Coming every day because the heat's really, really bad. I've been in the hospital because of the heat. I've been in kidney failure because of the heat.
8: Nelson has been homeless in Phoenix for 15 years, but he says this has been his hardest summer yet. If not for this site, he says he might not survive.
9: I'd probably be dead. Honestly, I'd probably be dead because of the heat. And I know it's killing a lot of people out there, too.
8: Maricopa County confirmed over 1,600 heat-related deaths in the past 3 years. Nearly half of those were among people experiencing homelessness. For NPR News, I'm Catherine Davis-Young in Phoenix.
3: This is NPR News. Tens of thousands of people were evacuated near Spokane, Washington over the weekend. Fire officials and law enforcement say wildfires destroyed at least 600 homes and businesses. Residents of Cairo were woken from their sleep Sunday morning by an earthquake that shook buildings around 3 a.m. local time. As NPR's Aya Batari reports, there are no immediate reports or injuries or collapsed buildings in the Egyptian capital.
10: The U.S. Geological Survey says this one hit at a depth of 6 miles, just northeast of the Suez Canal. It says the quake's magnitude topped 5.0. In Cairo, more than 100 miles west of the epicenter, panicked residents felt their buildings swaying in the middle of the night. The earthquake was also felt east of the Suez Canal, in parts of the Palestinian Gaza Strip and in southern Israel, according to local media there. Earthquakes are rare in Egypt, but not unheard of. A 1992 quake killed more than 500 people and injured thousands more in Cairo. Aya Batraoui, NPR News.
3: The first Republican woman elected to represent Texas in Washington, D.C. has died at the age of 83. Kay Granger served for nearly three decades in Congress. Before this, she was the first female mayor of Fort Worth from 1991 to 1995. The current mayor, Maddie Parker, called Granger a trailblazer and tenacious leader. House Speaker Mike Johnson, announcing her death on social media, said Granger broke barriers for women in public service, including as the first Republican woman to chair the House Appropriations Committee. 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
0: Good morning. Happy National Watermelon Day. Nothing like it on a hot summer afternoon. Mary Darcy with you, your classical companion. Thanks for starting your day with some music here at WMHT. A musical token of love and friendship on the way this hour, from Johannes Brahms to Clara Schumann and the tick-tock of a Haydn symphony. Dancing first, though, from the youngest of the Strauss brothers, Edward. From New Year's 2022, Daniel Barenboim leads the Vienna Philharmonic in the News in Brief, a Polka Schnell.

Composed in 1875 to celebrate the new headquarters of the Vienna Journalists and Writers Association, the News in Brief, a polka schnell from the youngest of the Strauss brothers, Eduard. He focused on that quick polka style to kind of carve out his own niche and differentiate himself from his very popular older brothers. Music of Franz Joseph Haydn for you now here on WMHT, a movement from his Symphony No. 101. It's nicknamed the clock for the ticking rhythm in the second movement, but today we'll hear the opening.

0: Franz Bruggen and the Orchestra of the 18th Century performing the opening movement from Franz Joseph Haydn's Symphony No. 101, the Clock Symphony. It gets that nickname from the ticking sound in the second movement. We'll hear that one another time. A musical token of love and friendship from Brahms to his beloved Clara Schumann on the way this hour, and an ancient work from way back in the 20th century. That's next on WMHT.
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0: Ottorino Respighi was old school. The 20th century composer enjoyed working in older Baroque and Renaissance forms. Mary Darcy with you, your classical companion here at WMHT, with some dances he transcribed from those eras. The first of three based in Renaissance lute pieces, Ancient Airs and Dances No. 1.

The classical WMHT stream is made possible by you and by Godfrey Financial Associates, a fiduciary woman-owned wealth management firm.

a 20th century work based in Renaissance lute pieces, Saturnino Respighi's Ancient Airs and Dances, number one. Jesus Lopez Cobos led the Lausanne Chamber Orchestra on WMHT. Johannes Brahms called them the lullabies of my grief, his three intermezzi. He sent them off to Clara Schumann as soon as they were completed, a token of love and friendship. Helene Grimaud joins us now with those three tender works. The best known is the first. In the original score, it's prefaced by an old Scottish ballad called Lady Anne Bothwell's Lament. Baloo, my babe, lie still and sleep. It grieves me sore to see thee weep.

Helene Grimaud performing Johannes Brahms' 3 intermezzi, music he dedicated to Clara Schumann. After hearing them, Clara replied, "At last, I feel musical life stir once again in my soul." Complicated relationship between Brahms and Clara. Heinz Holliger joins Imusici now on WMHT in an oboe concerto from Tommaso Albinoni. Enjoy.

0: The Oboe Concerto in B-flat of Tommaso Albinoni. Heinz Holliger joined Imusici there. We'll hear from an 18th century woman of music who didn't exist in the next hour. And I've queued up Mozart's last instrumental work, something he composed for his clarinetist friend Anton Stadler. Your 9 o'clock Mozart is next on WMHT.
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0: Toward the end of his life, Wolfgang Amadeus Mozart composed a clarinet concerto for his friend Anton Stadler, the same Anton Stadler for whom he composed the Stadler Quintet earlier. It would be Mozart's last purely instrumental work. Mary Darcy with you, your classical companion with today's 9 o'clock Mozart here on WMHT. Sabina Meyer joins Claudio Abbado and the Berlin Philharmonic in the Clarinet Concerto in A, K622.

0: composed a couple of months before Mozart died for his friend, the clarinet virtuoso Anton Stadler. Sabina Meyer joined Claudio Abbado and the Berlin Philharmonic in the Clarinet Concerto in AK622. Today's 9 o'clock Mozart, a feature you make possible with your pledge to WMHT, so thanks for that. Dance music next from an 18th century Italian composer who didn't exist. More on that in just a moment.
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2: Alicia Aldobrandini was a composer of 18th century Italy, except she wasn't really. Aldobrandini herself didn't really exist. She is the alter ego of modern-day lutenist and composer Donatella Galletti. Frustrated by the lack of appreciation of female composers, Galletti made her up and then composed music for her. I'm Mary Darcy, your classical companion here at WMHT. Galletti happens to be a member of the all-female ensemble La Cigale. A few years ago, they put together an album that celebrates not just female musicians and composers, but also some of the male composers who encouraged and helped them. The album is called La Grazia del Donne. And this is the Passacaglia in memoria del signor Filiberto Tullo.

the Passacaglia in Memoria del Signor Filiberto Tula, music from Alicia Aldo Brandini, the 18th century alter ego of modern composer Donatella Galetti, who's a member of the all-female ensemble La Cigale. You heard La Cigale there. Their name is French for cicada. They took it from the fable where the ants belittle the cicada for doing nothing but singing, but the ants forget how the cicada's song lightened their labor, allowing them to dream, rejoice, to love, and to weep. Music of 20th century Spanish composer Joaquin Rodrigo for you next on WMHT. We'll hear the finale from his Concierto Andaluz.

Enrique Batiz leading the Mexico Symphony Orchestra with soloists Alfonso Moreno, Minerva Garibay, Cecilia Lopez, and Jesus Ruiz performing the finale from the Concierto Andaluz of 20th century Spanish composer Joaquin Rodrigo on WMHT. A resetting now of some works from English Renaissance composer William Byrd, arranged by 20th century composer Gordon Jacob, the Sweet William Byrd.

0: from 1923, The Sweet William Byrd, Gordon Jacobs' arrangement of some works by English Renaissance composer William Byrd. Frederick Fennell led the Eastman Wind Ensemble. A GoFundMe project from Felix Mendelssohn in the next hour on WMHT. Also a musical epitaph for Martin Luther King from a composer who grew up right here in our listening area. And a classical coffee break on the way from the Beatles. That's all coming up in the next hour on WMHT.
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0: A classical coffee break from guitarist Milos and the Beatles later this hour on WMHT, and a musical GoFundMe project from Felix Mendelssohn. Music of Jean Sibelius for you first, though, a tone poem composed to protest increasing censorship from the Russian Empire. It was the last of seven pieces performed as accompaniment to a tableau that depicted episodes in Finnish history. Vladimir Ashkenazi leads the Boston Symphony Orchestra in Finlandia.

Vladimir Ashkenazy leading the Boston Symphony Orchestra in protest music from Jean Sibelius, composed at the turn of the 20th century, his Finlandia on WMHT. A work now from a composer who lived right here in the WMHT listening area for a while in Albany, an epitaph composed in 1979 in honor of Dr. Martin Luther King Jr. Adolphus Hale Stork wanted the piece to represent a graveside service for a great man, where he's remembered and mourned, and then the mourners move on to carry on his work. The Chicago Sinfonietta performs Epitaph for a Man Who Dreamed.

0: Paul Freeman leading the Chicago Sinfonietta in Adolphus Hale Storck's 1979 composition, Epitaph for a Man Who Dreamed, composed in memory of Dr. Martin Luther King Jr. Adolphus Hale Storck, the composer, was born in Rochester and grew up in Albany. His first work was premiered by the orchestra at Albany High School. His teacher promised, if you write it, we'll play it. Good for that teacher. A classical coffee break from the Beatles still to come this hour on WMHT, and a GoFundMe from Felix Mendelssohn. That's next. 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
0: The more things change, the more they stay the same. Case in point, GoFundMe efforts. Sure, now they're digital, but fundraisers were around way back in the days of Felix Mendelssohn. Mary Darcy with you, your classical companion here at WMHT, the work Mendelssohn composed in an effort to help raise funds for a statue of Beethoven to be erected in Bonn, Germany. Many composers contributed pieces to the effort. Back then, variations were considered little, fun, frivolous pieces. But Mendelssohn set his apart, giving them emotional gravity and virtuosity here. Pianist Jan Leszewski performs Felix Mendelssohn's 17 serious variations in D minor.

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17 serious variations in D minor, Opus 54, music Felix Mendelssohn composed to help raise funds for a statue of Beethoven to be erected in Bonn, Germany. Mendelssohn was one of several composers a publisher asked to contribute works to the effort, and they got the job done. Ludwig's statue is still standing in Bonn today. Maybe you've seen it. Okay, step away from the computer, refill your caffeine source of choice. It is time for your classical coffee break here on WMHT, your daily listen on the lighter side of the catalog. This morning it comes from John Lennon and Paul McCartney. We won't hear the lyrics, but you know them, and I'm sure no one would blame you for singing along. Guitarist Milos joins Christopher Austin and an uncredited string ensemble in The Fool on the Hill.

guitarist Milos with Christopher Austin and an uncredited string ensemble performing The Fool on the Hill by John Lennon and Paul McCartney, made famous by, what was that little band they played in? The Beatles. That was today's Classical Coffee Break, your daily listen on the lighter side of the WMHT catalog, a feature you make possible with your pledge, so thanks for that. The opening now of one of Franz Joseph Haydn's Sun Quartets, the String Quartet in C.

The moderato opening of the string quartet in C, opus 20, number 2 of Franz Joseph Haydn, one of his sun quartets. They got that name because the set was published with a picture of the sun on the cover. From Haydn to Handel, now on WMHT, the Orpheus Chamber Orchestra performs the Concerto Grosso in G minor.

0: The Concerto Grosso in G minor, Opus 6, Number 6. George Frederick Handel wrote those Concerto Grossi to play during evenings of his oratorios, to kind of vary things for audiences. Handel knew how to put on a good show. A symphony on the way from a Romanian composer with a whole village named after him. Also, Isaac Hannah Mason joins us with some variations on a nursery tune. And we'll hear something festive from Wolfgang Amadeus Mozart. That's coming up in the next hour here on WMHT.
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0: Festive music from Mozart on the way this hour on WMHT. His March in F queued up for you. Also, Isaac Hannah Mason joins us with some variations on a nursery tune. First, a little Spanish dance music from Luigi Boccherini. Jason Vio performs the Fandango from Boccherini's Guitar Quintet No. 4 in D.

The fourth movement, the Fandango, a Spanish dance from an Italian classical composer who spent a great deal of time working in Spain, Luigi Boccherini's Guitar Quintet No. 4 in D. You heard guitarist Jason Vio with the Escher String Quartet on WMHT. Music now from a Romanian composer who spent most of his life in Paris, George Enescu. Cristian Masolaru leads the French National Orchestra in the vivace opening of Enescu's Symphony No. 2 in A.

0: The Vivace opening movement from the Symphony No. 2 in A, Opus 17, from the only composer to have a whole village named after him, Romanian composer George Enescu. He left his village in Romania when he was about 12 years old to study music and perform around the world, and he never returned. But they were so proud of him that they named the entire village George Enescu. Isida Canna Mason joins us with some nursery songs in a few minutes, and we'll hear festive music from Wolfgang Amadeus Mozart. That's next on WMHT.
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0: Some nursery rhymes on the way featuring Isida Canna Mason. That's coming up in just a few minutes here on WMHT. First, a birthday song from Wolfgang Amadeus Mozart, a work he composed for the name day celebration of a friend and neighbor, the Countess Antonia Lodron, in honor.
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0: Up in just a few minutes here on WMHT. First, a birthday song from Wolfgang Amadeus Mozart, a work he composed for the name day celebration of a friend and neighbor, the Countess

A birthday song for the name day festival of the Countess Antonia Lodron. The Academy of St. Martin in the Fields performed Mozart's March in F, K248, on listener-supported WMHT. We'll wrap up our morning with music from the fabulous pianist Isda Kenna Mason. She joins Domingo Hindoyan and the Royal Liverpool Philharmonic with some music you might remember from your childhood. In fact, Twinkle Twinkle Little Star figures in a little more than 3 minutes into the work. This is Erno Dohnányi's Variations on a Nursery Song.

0: Did you hear it? Twinkle, twinkle, little star, based on the French nursery tune, A vous dirai je maman. Oh, shall I tell you, mama? Erno Daphnani's Variations on a Nursery Song, Opus 25. You heard Isaac Akana Mason there, with Domingo Hindoyan leading the Royal Liverpool Philharmonic, wrapping up our Monday morning together. Box Lunch is next, then Rob and Rich Caparella bring you into the evening with more of your favorites. The last word today goes to the late singer and songwriter, actor and filmmaker who we lost last week, Glenn Hansard of The Swell Season and Once. He said, I choose to believe that there is good in people and that everything is a lesson. Our place on earth is to go deeper, to somehow get wiser, to have spirit. Glenn Hansard, rest easy, sir. I'm Mary Darcy. I'll be back first thing tomorrow with another morning of music to help bolster your spirit for your journey. Hope you can join me. Until then, please stay safe, stay kind, and have a fantastic day.
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3: Live from NPR News in Washington, I'm Nora Rahm. Iran has denied negotiations with the U.S. to end the war are ongoing, contradicting President Trump's weekend announcement that talks will start today. This comes as Trump backed off from threats to strike Iran once more. NPR's Hildil Elshelchi reports.
4: The Iranian foreign ministry said that it was only holding talks with Oman about temporarily reopening the Strait of Hormuz and denied any direct talks with the United States. Iranian state media quoted the foreign ministry spokesman as saying that Iran was not hosting or sending any delegations for negotiations. This comes as President Trump walked back a threat to strike Iran over the weekend, saying that there was an imminent deal. Trump had posted online that the, quote, perimeters of a deal were reached to reopen the Strait of Hormuz and end Iran's nuclear capabilities. Iran did not confirm the statement. Hadil Alshalchi, NPR News, Istanbul.
3: European Union countries plan to meet tomorrow over the crisis that unfolded in Ceuta, Spain, days ago, when tens of thousands of migrants rushed in from Morocco. The incident has exacerbated deep divisions on migration and travel privileges among EU governments, as Terry Schultz reports.
5: EU ambassadors will hold a video conference as the bloc grapples with deep differences of opinion on how to respond to the sudden surge of migrants rushing through the land and sea borders between Morocco and the Spanish exclave of Ceuta. 22 prime ministers asked for the meeting of ministers in a letter to EU leaders calling for a strengthening of resolve and measures to combat what they termed uncontrolled mass crossings and the instrumentalization of migration. Spanish Prime Minister Pedro Sanchez has written Brussels a letter of his own, criticizing those who called for Spain to be suspended from the EU agreement on passport-free travel. Sanchez noted not one of the unauthorized migrants made it through Spain, and almost all were quickly returned. For NPR News, I'm Terry Schultz in Brussels.
3: At least 60,000 people have been forced from their homes in and around Spokane, Washington, because of three wildfires that are burning out of control. They've already destroyed at least 600 homes, businesses, and other structures. Spokane Mayor Lisa Brown says that nearly half the county's population are in neighborhoods that are at risk.
6: For the time being, we have both our downtown convention center and we have backup centers. People are not completely surprised. We have had fires before, just not of this magnitude. So there is a massive relief effort already underway. But I'm sorry to report that the winds have shifted and the fires are not contained at this point.
3: No deaths have been reported. The fires are among dozens burning across the western U.S. On Wall Street this hour, the Dow is up 516 points. This is NPR News. A new Trump administration policy is now in effect for people who want to come to the U.S. It requires those from 50 countries, mostly in Africa, to pay bonds as much as $20,000 to apply for a visa. U.S. officials say they want to discourage people from overstaying. Critics say it could put visiting the U.S. beyond the reach of people in lower-income countries. The Lumbee of eastern North Carolina won federal recognition as a tribe last year, but that may not meet their most pressing need, health care. Andrew Jones with our partner KFF Health News reports.
7: Robeson County, in the heart of old tobacco country, is where most of the tribe live. For years, the region's had the worst health in the state. Andrea Blackburn is a Lumbee family physician. She says the people she treats will just get sicker if nothing changes.
8: They're not getting better because we just don't have the resources or the grant money to help.
7: Federal recognition opens the door to health care delivered through the Indian Health Service. But that agency is so underfunded and so understaffed that change may not be enough. Some Lumbee thought building a casino could make up for what the federal government can't fund, but that idea was voted down. Now, better health care is in limbo.
3: Andrew Jones with our partner KFF Health News. The military government in Myanmar released a statement today that detained former leader Aung San Suu Kyi met with a representative of the International Committee of the Red Cross. She hasn't been seen in public since 2021 when the army seized power from her civilian government. I'm Noor Rahm, NPR News in Washington.
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10: 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I'm Chris Wink. This is our program of Baroque and early music heard weekdays at 12 noon. Thanks so much for joining me today. While his reputation was partly founded on his skill as an organist, much of his music for organ, though, seems to have been lost, if it was ever written down at all, because the composer we're going to hear from a little bit later on in the program, he was famous for his improvisational playing. First, here's Heinrich Itzhak's L'Ami La Sol on WMHT-FM. It's the New York Chamber Music Double Reed Ensemble.

The New York Chamber Music Double Reed Ensemble, and that was L'Ami, La Sol by Heinrich Isaac. 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It's our hour of Baroque and early music, heard weekdays from 12 till 1. And I'm Chris Wink. Thanks so much for joining me today. Here's Jean-Baptiste Lully's Mariage Forcé, again the New York Chamber Music Double Reed Ensemble, led by Ilona Peterson on WMHTFM.

I believe that would be The Marriage Contract, Mariage Forcé by Jean-Baptiste Lully. The New York Chamber Music Double Reed Ensemble, led by Ilona Peterson on WMHT-FM's Box Lunch. It's our hour of Baroque and early music. Now, this next one is from one of the Bach sons. In fact, it is C.P.E. Bach. He was sort of writing music on the cusp of the end of the late Baroque style. In fact, he was one of the composers they credit for sort of changing the style from Baroque to actual classical style. And here is his Flute Concerto in D, performed by Christian Gertner on the transverse flute with the Vienna Academy, led by Martin Hasselbach, WMHT-FM.

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0: Christian Gertner played the transverse flute with the Vienna Academy, led by Martin Hasselbach, CPE Bach's Flute Concerto in D. And this is Bach's Lunch on WMHT-FM. It's our hour of Baroque and early music. I'm Chris Wink. 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

Consensus Musicus Vienna with some instrumental music of around 1600 or so. That was Josefo Giuami's Canzone, number 20 on WMHT-FM's Box Lunch. This is our hour of Baroque and early music. And I'm Chris Wink. Thanks so much for joining me today. We're going to listen now to a composer whose reputation was partly founded on his skill as an organist. Much of his music for organ, though, appears to either have been lost or perhaps it was never even written down because he was also famous for his improvisational playing. Here's the Organ Sonata No. 2, the Allegro from it, of Georg Friedrich Handel on WMHT-FM, and we're going to hear Peter Herford at the organ.

Organist Peter Herford with the Concertgebouw Chamber Orchestra and Joshua Rifkin conducting them, the Allegro from the Organ Sonata No. 2 by Georg Friedrich Handel. 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I'm Chris Wink. Thanks for joining me today. Here's Johann Christian Bach's Symphony Opus 18, No. 4, the Hanover Band, led by Anthony Halstead, WMHT-FM.

Anthony Halstead leading the Hanover Band with Symphony No. 4, Opus 18, of Johann Christian Bach. 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I'm Chris Wink, 89.1 WMHT-FM Schenectady and 88.7 WRHV-FM Poughkeepsie, member-supported public radio for Eastern New York and Western New England.

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2: Good afternoon. It's 1 o'clock. How are you today, Monday, August 3rd? I'm Rob Brown. Thank you so much for joining me for our favorite classical music, 89.187 WMHT. Hope you had a wonderful weekend. 1 o'clock, time for the big one at 1, a full-length hit-together afternoon. Started out right in music of Josef Suk today, son-in-law of Dvorak, studied with Dvorak first. This work from the very end of the 19th century, The Fairy Tale, Prohodka, Opus 16, incidental music for a drama called Radus and Mahulena from 1897. The music is absolutely charming and magical. Four movements, titles for the four movements, beginning with about the constant love of the main characters, Radus and Mahulena, and their trials. The second movement, playing at swans and peacocks, followed by funeral music, third movement, and finally, Runa's curse and how it was broken by true love. Here is Yuri Belalovic leading the Czech Philharmonic, Josef Suk, Fairy Tale, the big one at one.

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0: The triumph of true love at the end, the big one at one, the fairy tale, Prohatka, Opus 16 of Yosef Suk from 1898, originally incidental music to a mythological drama called Radus and Mahulena. We heard Yuri Belalovic leading the Czech Philharmonic. WMHT, the big one at one, a full-length hit every afternoon at 1 o'clock. To get our afternoon started out right. Thank you so much for listening.
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the Andante and Polacca of Carl Czerny for piano and horn, Leonard Hokanson, Hermann Baumann performing. WMHT. Just about 16 before 2 o'clock, I'm Rob Brown. I do appreciate the company. This music of Osvaldo Golijov from the turn of the 21st century, inspired by two experiences that Golijov had back to back. He was in the Middle East, and he came home to New York City from a trip to the Middle East, took his young child to the museum where they saw that famous photograph of the Earth hanging like a blue ball in space, that juxtaposition of those two feelings and memories led to this work, Tenebrae. Here is the Calidore String Quartet, music of Osvaldo Golijov.

0: Tenebrae from the year 2000 by Osvaldo Golijov. That was the Calidor String Quartet, WMHT.
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0: Beethoven's late chamber works were not for his contemporaries. They were for himself and, as he said, for a later age. They are perpetually contemporary works. His final string quartet on the way this hour, just about 30 minutes from now. Good afternoon. It's 2 o'clock, Monday, August 3rd. I'm Rob Brown. This is WMHT. Thank you for joining me for our favorites today. Begin the hour with Musica Francis Poulenc, the Larghetto from the Concerto for Two Pianos. Here are soloists Jean-Bernard Pommier and Anne Kefalek with the City of London Sinfonia led by Richard Hickox.

the Larghetto Middle Movement, the Concerto for Two Pianos of Francis Poulenc, Jean-Bernard Pommier and Anne Kefalek, the two pianists with the City of London Sinfonia, led by Richard Hickox. WMHT. The music of Ray Vaughan Williams now, the Tuba Concerto in F minor from 1954. Vaughan Williams in his 70s at the time of writing this work, and they thought it was proof that he had lost his marbles. A tuba concerto? Huh? What? Why? Well, it turned out to be very popular for Vaughan Williams and very popular for tuba players. Here is John Fletcher, the soloist, with the London Symphony, led by Andre Previn, music of Ray Vaughan Williams.

0: The Tuba Concerto in F Minor from 1954 by a 72-year-old Ralph Vaughan Williams. We heard tuba soloist John Fletcher with the London Symphony led by André Previn. WMHT late Beethoven still to come this hour, just about 12 minutes from now, and music of the Red Priest next. Stick around.
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Matthew Lussier leading the King's Violins, the Concerto in F Major, RV 574 of Antonio Vivaldi, WMHD. Beethoven now, as promised, Beethoven's late string quartets have been regarded with awe and wonder since they were written, but according to Beethoven, they really weren't written for his contemporaries. They were written with a future audience in mind, and they are absolutely contemporary works, perpetually contemporary works. Here is the final string quartet of Beethoven, the string quartet number 16 in F, opus 135, performed by the Hagen Quartet.

0: the final published string quartet of Beethoven, the string quartet number 16 in F major, opus 135, performed by the siblings of the Hagen Quartet. 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
0: It's 3 o'clock, time to get up and dance. 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Urs Petter Schneider leads the Slovak Philharmonic.

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That was the Slovak Philharmonic Orchestra led by Urs Petter Schneider. 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You make all the music possible. Thank you so much for that support. And music of Jean Sibelius now, the Violin Concerto in D minor, opus 47 of Sibelius, written for the violin soloist that he always wanted to be. Sibelius desperately wanted to be a great violinist. At 14, he said, "The violin took me by storm, and for the next 10 years, it was my dearest wish, my overriding ambition, to become a great virtuoso." He never got there for a variety of reasons. He never attained that goal, but he wrote this concerto for that violinist that he wanted to be. Here's the opening movement, Allegro Moderato, the Violin Concerto in D minor of Sibelius. Janine Jansen, the soloist here, with Klaus Mäkelä and the Oslo Philharmonic.

0: the opening movement, the Violin Concerto in D minor, Opus 47 of Jean Sibelius. That was Johnny Jansen, the violin soloist, with the Oslo Philharmonic, led by Klaus Mäkelä. This is WMHT-FM, your classical companion.
1: 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I'm Chris Wink. 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

Reinhard Gerbel and Musica Antiqua of Cologne, the Fuga and Grave in G minor of Johann Adolf Hasse, WMHT. Close the hour with this set of variations on a folk song, the song The Peacock, commissioned by the Royal Concertgebouw Orchestra in 1938 for the 50th anniversary of the Concertgebouw. This is Zoltán Kodály's variations on The Peacock. The song is based on a 1907 poem, but employs a melody dating back over 1,000 years, the peacock, a potent symbol of the Hungarian struggle for freedom and cultural appreciation. Variations on the Peacock. Here is Sir George Schulte leading the Vienna Philharmonic, music of Zoltán Kodály.

Chopin. For your Monday afternoon, the Fantasy Impromptu in C-sharp minor, Opus 66 of Frédéric Chopin with pianist Daniel Adney. To music of Bach and this heaven-sent Erbarmadich, Have Mercy, from the St. Matthew Passion of Johann Sebastian Bach, Stephanie Blythe, the mezzo-soprano here, with John Nelson and the Paris Orchestral Ensemble.

0: Have Mercy, Erbarme Dich, from the St. Matthew Passion of Johann Sebastian Bach. That was Stephanie Blythe with the Paris Orchestral Ensemble, led by John Nelson. Stephanie Blythe, our friend from Bard College, artistic director from the Bard Graduate Vocal Arts Program. Beautiful performance there. I hope you enjoyed that. 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
2: 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It's not a luxury, it's a necessity. If I lost it, a big part of my life would be bereft. I'd be very sad. My name is Carolyn Blackwood. I'm a producer and screenwriter, and I live in the town of Clinton.
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0: from the Winter Dreams Symphony, the opening movement, the Symphony No. 1 in G minor, Opus 13 of Tchaikovsky, The Awakening of Those Winter Dreams, Riccardo Muti and the New Philharmonia Orchestra. WMHT, 4:30 Monday afternoon. I'm Rob Brown, in for Charlotte Wilson. Charlotte will be back tomorrow. You can find my playlist on our website, classicalwmht.org. 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

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Lots going on in the world. We'll get you the headlines after this music of Franz Liszt, the symphonic poem Les Préludes, the beginnings. 4 chunks to this symphonic poem: introduction, love, storm, and a pastoral finale. Here is Sir George Schulte leading the Chicago Symphony Orchestra.

0: Les Préludes, the third of the 13 symphonic poems of Franz Liszt, The Beginnings. Les Préludes, that music may sound familiar to some. It was used as background music for old radio dramas, Flash Gordon and Lone Ranger. We heard the Chicago Symphony there, led by Sir George Schulte. WMHT, news from NPR, coming up next. Thank you so much for listening.
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3: Live from NPR News in Washington, I'm Ryland Barton. President Trump says newly planned talks with Iran are the last chance for Tehran to forge a deal and avoid an escalation of U.S. strikes on the country. It's just the latest deadline Trump has set to end the conflict.
4: We're talking about the strait, the opening of the strait, having it open literally by tomorrow, completely open. And that's phase one. And phase two is we then will talk about the nuclear capacity.
3: Meanwhile, U.S. munitions stockpiles are diminishing and the war has grown increasingly unpopular among voters ahead of the midterm elections. Two Republican senators who threatened to block acting Attorney General Todd Blanche's nomination to be the permanent Attorney General now say they will support him. The announcement from Senators John Cornyn and Tom Tillis comes after Blanche yesterday formally rescinded the $1.8 billion anti-weaponization fund to compensate President Trump's allies. The fund was created as part of a settlement with the IRS. Another part, providing tax immunity for Trump, his family, and businesses, remains in place. There's widespread fear that AI is taking away people's jobs, but in Utah, Arizona, and Pennsylvania, a legal startup is using AI to help people overcome barriers to employment. NPR's Andrea Hsu explains.
5: Tens of millions of Americans have some kind of criminal record. This might be a felony, a misdemeanor, or even an arrest without a conviction. Still, any kind of record can scare off employers. Now, most states allow for some records to be sealed or expunged after a period of time, but the process can be expensive. Now, a startup called Rasa Legal has whittled down the costs by using AI to figure out which records can be cleared and to draft court petitions. Rasa's founder, Noella Sudbury, says lawyers still review everything, but with AI,
6: we can scale our impact far beyond what would be possible if we were reliant on human beings.
5: So far, Rasa works in three states, but the goal is to go nationwide. Andrea Hsu, NPR News.
3: Stocks surged today amid hopes that the U.S. and Iran could clinch an agreement to ease tensions. As NPR's Rafael Nam reports, global oil prices also dropped.
7: After a lot of recent volatility, stocks rallied after President Trump announced over the weekend that the U.S. would hold off from attacking Iran and saying, quote, the perimeters of a deal has been agreed to. There's not a whole lot of details, but for now, investors acted with relief, sparking big gains in Wall Street while global crude prices fell. This has been the pattern since the war with Iran started. A lot of volatility, with markets sometimes posting big declines, but then staging enough rebounds to allow the Dow to hit a record close, with the S&P ending just below its record close hit in early June. Rafael Nam, NPR News.
3: Stocks of airlines and other companies with big fuel bills rallied. This is NPR News. The FAA has approved the smallest model of Boeing's MAX jetliners for commercial service. The FAA certified the Boeing 737 MAX 7 for flight today, nearly a decade after the aircraft manufacturer first unveiled the plane. The certification was delayed as Boeing addressed technical issues and heightened regulatory scrutiny following two crashes involving the larger MAX 8 that killed 346 people in 2018 and 2019. A new Trump administration policy requiring people from 50 countries to pay bonds of up to $20,000 when applying for a U.S. visa is now in effect. Critics say it targets people from low-income countries, especially in Africa. NPR's Jewel Bright reports.
8: Citizens of at least 30 African countries are among those affected by the policy, which was first introduced temporarily in August last year. At that time, travelers from affected countries were required to pay between $5,000 to $15,000. But under the now permanent rules, deposits of up to $20,000 must be paid. Trump administration officials say the program is designed to reduce visa overstays, but critics argue the higher deposits could place travel beyond the reach of people in low-income African countries. Starting this month, the administration is also reducing U.S. visa processing centers across Africa from nearly 50 to 20 centers across a few selected countries. Jewel Bright, NPR News, Lagos.
3: The South Pacific nation of Nauru has changed its name to the Republic of Nauero, aligning with its national language. The change aims to honor the heritage and identity of the world's third smallest country. This is NPR News from Washington.
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0: 506, thank you for choosing WMHT for your way home today. The news you need, the music you need. Listener supported. Thank you for that as well. I'm Rob Brown, in for Charlotte Wilson this afternoon. Charlotte will be back tomorrow. A couple of sunny, settled days ahead to enjoy, including highs in the mid-80s, both tomorrow and Wednesday. Here's music of Dmitri Shostakovich with violinist Tasman Little and pianist Piers Lane, The Romance.

A Romance from Dmitri Shostakovich on your Classical Companion, WMHT Tasman Liddell Violin with Piers Lane Piano. Another great violinist, Rachel Barton Pine, plays Baroque music now from Arcangelo Corelli from a collection of the Opus 5 sonatas of Corelli. Here is the second in B-flat, Rachel Barton Pine, David Schrader, John Mark Rosendahl, and Brandon Acker.

0: 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Violinist Rachel Barton-Pine with David Schrader, John Mark Rosendahl, and Brandon Acker.
1: I'm Ashley Beth Gates, a cellist living in New York City, but I'm from Saratoga Springs, and I grew up listening to WMHT and being a part of this community. 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

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Music of Antonio Vivaldi now. The Trio Sonata in C Major, RV 82, mandolin soloist Avi Avital with Patrick Sipak, Ophira Zakai, and Mahan Esfahani.

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WMHT. Close the hour with this music of Josef Bohuslav Forster from 1907, written for the opening of a theater near Prague, the Festive Overture. Opus 70, here's Lance Friedel and the Slovak Radio Symphony Orchestra.

0: written for the opening of a theater near Prague in 1907, the festive overture, Opus 70, of Josef Bohuslav Forster. Sort of like Elgar there, the festive overture, the Slovak Radio Symphony Orchestra, led by Lance Friedel. WMHT News from NPR coming up next. 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
0: Aston Magna Music Festival closes its summer season Saturday, August 8th at St. James Place in Great Barrington with gems from 17th century Venice, led by artistic director Daniel Stepner, with guest mezzo Sophie Michaud. AstonMagna.org.
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4: Live from NPR News in Washington, I'm Ryland Barton. Two key Republican senators are dropping their objections to advance the nomination of Todd Blanche to be the permanent attorney general. NPR's Claudio Grisales reports that could clear the way for Blanche's nomination to reach the Senate floor.
5: The Republican members of the Senate Judiciary Committee say they lifted their objections after acting Attorney General Todd Blanche issued a written order rescinding a $1.8 billion anti-weaponization fund. John Cornyn of Texas and Tom Tillis of North Carolina, who were both in their final terms, say the order also limits the scope of a tax immunity provision that's part of a broader government deal for President Trump reached earlier this year. While the move could clear the way for Blanche's nomination to head to the Senate floor, it's unclear if Blanche has secured enough votes there for his confirmation. Some legal experts have also raised concern over the deal's validity since Trump and other defendants have not signed off on the order. Claudia DeSalis, NPR News.
4: Two people in Michigan have died after becoming ill with cyclosporiasis, state health officials announced today. They're the first reported deaths in the U.S. linked to a widespread outbreak of the intestinal illness that began in May. NPR's Maria Godoy has more.
6: In a statement, Michigan's Department of Health and Human Services said both people who died had, quote, significant underlying health conditions that may have been impacted by cyclosporiasis and dehydration. Cyclosporiasis is not usually fatal. The illness is caused by the parasite Cyclospora. Symptoms include severe diarrhea that can last several days to weeks. People with healthy immune systems can often recover on their own, but treatment with antibiotics will speed recovery. Michigan has recorded more than 11,000 cases of cyclosporiasis this year in an outbreak linked to contaminated iceberg lettuce. Nationwide, the Centers for Disease Control and Prevention is investigating cases in 45 states. Maria Godoy, NPR News.
4: Crude oil prices eased after President Trump said he was holding off on attacking Iran because of a pending deal. Prices remained steady even after Iran signaled that no talks are underway. NPR's Camilla Domonoske reports.
7: Brent crude, the global benchmark for crude oil, had been trading around $90 a barrel late last week. After President Trump posted online about the perimeters of a deal to totally reopen the Strait of Hormuz, prices dropped by more than $5. Gasoline prices have barely budged, though, with the national average around $4.10 a gallon, according to AAA. Analysts at the app Gas Buddy say that between the war with Iran and Ukraine attacking Russian refineries, U.S. gasoline prices could set a new record for August, while remaining well below their all-time highs in 2022. Camila Domonoski, NPR News.
4: Major U.S. stock indexes rallied to the edge of their all-time highs after easing oil prices helped calm Wall Street's worries that inflation could get even worse. This is NPR News. Michigan has joined Minnesota in reporting cyber attacks on water systems, but an official said all were operating safely. Last week, authorities said cyber attacks targeted over 30 water systems in Minnesota. The source of the attacks is being investigated, but they came amid warnings that Iranian hackers have been focused on such systems. Minnesota IT Services says the investigation says they have not identified who was behind them. Drive along a Texas highway in the summertime and you'll usually see signs advertising fresh local peaches, but this year's different. Natalie Weber from Houston Public Media reports.
8: This year's harvest is smaller than normal after an unusually warm winter and a late spring freeze. Tim Hartman, a fruit crop researcher with Texas A&M University, predicts that this year's peach crop will be less than half of last year's harvest. He says Texas weather is highly variable, but he has noticed a pattern.
9: In recent history, though, we've seen a trend of getting less chilling.
8: Texas saw its warmest winter on record since 1895. Climate change is creating new challenges for farmers and ranchers in many parts of the country. For NPR News, I'm Natalie Weber in Houston.
4: An AI experiment at the annual Wagner Festival in Germany drew boos from the audience. AI-assisted projections included former German Chancellor Helmut Kohl, the World Trade Center towers after the September 11th attacks, and a special postage stamp marking German reunification in 1990. Attendees were reportedly confused. The festival website says that every performance will be unique because the images and associations will never stand still. It's NPR.
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0: 6:06, this is WMHT, the news you need, the music you need, listener-supported. Thank you for that. Good evening. I'm Rob Brown, sitting in for Charlotte Wilson this evening. She'll be back tomorrow at 4. A couple of sunny, settled days ahead to look forward to. Highs in the mid-80s both tomorrow and Wednesday. Looking forward to that. It's music of John Playford, some English country dancing, the old marionette, Moll Peatley, David Douglas, Andrew Lawrence King, and Paul Odette.

English country dancing from John Playford, Moll Peatley, or The Old Marionette. Violinist David Douglas with Andrew Lawrence King, harp, and Paulodette Theorbo. WMHT. Louis Ferenc, leading pianist and teacher in 19th century Paris, taught at the Paris Conservatory for the better part of her adult life, worked hard for equal pay, finally attaining that goal after the successful premiere of a symphony. This is the finale from Louis Ferenc's 1843 Piano Trio No. 1, Opus 33, performed by the Nive Trio.

0: the Neve Trio in performance, music of Louise Ferranc, the finale, the Piano Trio No. 1, Opus 33 from 1843. 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

Nicola Benedetti, the violinist, a couple from James Scott Skinner, the Banks Hornpipe, and the Dean Brigha Edinburgh to begin. WMHT. Ray Vaughan Williams wrote a charming set of six short pieces for solo piano, six short dances, 1921. They were adapted for string orchestra a couple of years later, given the evocative name the Charterhouse Suite. Here is David Lloyd-Jones leading the English Northern Philharmonia.

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The Charterhouse Suite of Ralph Vaughan Williams, an orchestration of six charming English dances. We heard David Lloyd Jones leading the English Northern Philharmonia. WMHT. This young pianist, Italian pianist, Francesco Tristano, going through a whole complete keyboard works of Bach recording process, and we thank him for that. Plays beautifully the music of Bach from that endeavor. Here is the Partita number 4 in D major, BWV 828, music of Johann Sebastian Bach with pianist Francesco Tristano.

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0: A lover of the British Isles, Felix Mendelssohn was inspired by a visit to Scotland in 1829 to write two important works, Fingal's Cave, the Hebrides Overture, and the Scottish Symphony. We will hear the Scottish Symphony this hour in its entirety, just about 20 minutes from now. Good evening. It's 7 o'clock, Monday, August 3rd. I'm Rob Brown, in for Charlotte Wilson. I hope you are doing well. Thank you for joining me for our favorites today. Begin the hour with this music of Nikolai Rimsky-Korsakov, arranged by violinist Fritz Kreisler, the Song of India from Rimsky-Korsakov's Sadko. Gil Shaham, violin here, with Akira Gucci, piano.

Gil Shaham, the violinist, the Song of India, Kreisler's arrangement of that music of Nikolai Rimsky-Korsakov from the opera Sadko. Gil Shaham with Akira Gucci, WMHT. Mozart was the ripe old age of 9 when he wrote this charming 3-movement gem, the Symphony No. 5 in B-flat, K22. Here is Schenectady's own Sir Charles McCarris to conduct the Prague Chamber Orchestra.

0: 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That was Sir Charles McHarris, Schenectady's own, leading the Prague Chamber Orchestra. 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

What passion cannot music raise, from the Ode for St. Cecilia's Day, music of Handel, on your classical companion, WMHT, St. Cecilia, the patron saint of music and musicians. We heard Adele Addison, the soprano, with Leonard Bernstein, leading the New York Philharmonic. WMHT. Close the hour with music of Mendelssohn, inspired by a trip to the British Isles in 1829, the Scottish Symphony, the Symphony No. 3 in A minor, Opus 56. Felix wrote to his sister about that trip. "We went in the deep twilight to the Palace of Holyrood, where Queen Mary lived and loved. There's a little room to be seen there, with a winding staircase leading up to it. Three chambers away is a small corner where they killed Rizzio. Everything around is broken and moldering, and the bright sky shines in. I believe I found today in the old chapel the beginning of my Scottish symphony." Would take a dozen years for Mendelssohn to finish what began on that trip in 1829. He conducted the premiere of the symphony in March of 1842 in Leipzig. Here is Bernard Haitink conducting the London Philharmonic, the Scottish Symphony of Felix Mendelssohn.

The classical WMHT stream is made possible by you and by Godfrey Financial Associates, a fiduciary woman-owned wealth management firm.

Bernard Haitink leading the London Philharmonic, the Scottish Symphony, the Symphony No. 3 in A minor, Opus 56 of Felix Mendelssohn. On your